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2: Time to take a break for prayer. Today, dear God, we pray for improved spiritual vision. We seek to be empowered to see the best in people, even when they are showing us their worst. We seek to feel the God-given love embedded in all of us, even when others may be showing us meanness and disregard. We seek to possess heightened discernment so that we can recognize lies, deceptions, and falsehoods, even when they are dressed up in exciting and attractive packaging. We seek to be able to recognize when our assistance is needed, even when no word may have been spoken. And we ask you, dear God, to love and direct our steps, guide and protect our very existence during these times of change and uncertainty. Please, dear God, improve our spiritual vision. Amen and hallelujah.
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3: The reality is tragedy never announces that it is coming. Tragedy thrives on that one bad decision, one unnecessary risk, one moment of believing that it couldn't possibly happen to me. There was a time in our past when our main concentration was on survival. Our elders were considered strict when they would not allow us to go to anyone's house before everyone in that house was checked out. They firmly believed that the company we keep in our youth will determine the outcome of our future. And they were bound and determined that every generation would do better than the one before. Oftentimes, when a young person's future is interrupted by tragedy, it serves as a wake-up call to remind us to accept the reality that we are uniquely different from other cultures. Understanding that difference obligates us to make certain that our young survive so that they too can experience a future.
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0: for grace. 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
0: In whose direction?
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song says it's good to be alive, but it's best to live. 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
1: Hello, I'm Jose Hernandez, and I have been using a wheelchair since my accident in 1995.
2: My name is Andrea Dalzell, and I've been using a wheelchair since I was 5 years old.
1: I guess if I had one message for the general public, it would be that I appreciate your help. But please, ask first.
2: Yeah, a lot of people don't realize that I've actually got everything under control.
1: I think people get nervous. They don't know how to act, so they pretend I'm not there.
2: What probably bothers me the most is when waiters talk to my companion and not directly to me.
1: I think everyone with a disability can relate to that parking spot problem.
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1: 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You have won the victory. 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

0: Hear that? 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
2: Good morning. 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Early commute on the Beltway for a Monday morning. Very difficult heading toward the Woodrow Wilson Bridge. Here's what's going on. They had overnight road work scheduled to be there until 6:30, and we are jammed solid, almost back to Route 5 Branch Avenue. Road work is in those far right local lanes before you get to the bridge span, and traffic is just inching along. We have our normal delays heading through town, DC 290. 95 southbound before Burroughs Avenue past East Capitol Street. Northbound 295 a bit slow now to merge onto the inbound 11th Street Bridge. And the freeway slow before the 3rd Street Tunnel past Main Avenue. When you get into an accident, call 911 first, then call Attorney Big Al. 1-800-HURT-123. That's 1-800-HURT-123. I'm Jamie Witten, WYCB Traffic.
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3: 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Tragedy thrives on that one bad decision, one unnecessary risk, one moment of believing that it couldn't possibly happen to me. There was a time in our past when our main concentration was on survival. Our elders were considered strict when they would not allow us to go to anyone's house before everyone in that house was checked out. They firmly believed that the company we keep in our youth will determine the outcome of our future. And they were bound and determined that every generation would do better than the one before. Oftentimes, when a young person's future is interrupted by tragedy, it serves as a wake-up call to remind us to accept the reality that we are uniquely different from other cultures. Understanding that difference obligates us to make certain that our young survive so that they too can experience a future.
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1: Good morning. WYCB traffic is sponsored by Attorney Big Al, the law office of Richard Klein. Still tough go trying to get to the inbound 11th Street Bridge. That's with the crash cleanup on the bridge ban. We are jammed 295 north. Those of you coming north of Joint Base Anacostia Bowling, looks like a lot of bailout traffic is taking South Capitol Street over the Douglas Bridge to and across the Woodrow Wilson Bridge. Trying to get back to our normal delays, tedious as it is, jammed near St. Barnabas Road. Overnight road work that was scheduled to be there until 6:30 has wrapped up. Let's go Baltimore-Washington Parkway southbound into Jessup. Volume delay past 175 and a bit sluggish each direction near 197. Beltway still looking good through Greenbelt and New Carrollton. When you get into an accident, call 911 first, then call Attorney Big Al, 1-800-HURT-123. That's 1-800-HURT-123. I'm Jamie Witten, WYCB Traffic.
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1: Because of all the emails and the letters and the phone calls we received of you telling us how you were encouraged from the struggle is over. I decided to ask God to give me another word of encouragement to encourage his people. So I got some old young people. Modify praises. 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
1: 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Finally, I have some good news for you here on the Suitland Parkway. The longstanding crash inbound Suitland Parkway before Branch Avenue cleared out of the travel lanes. Those delays are starting to dissipate. Now, inbound New York Avenue, we're thick in the rush hour. It's the volume delays now before South Dakota Avenue to Bladensburg Road, off and on the brakes from Florida Avenue to the 3rd Street Tunnel. Crossing the 11th Street Bridge, the volume delays start mid-span, and that takes you onto the freeway out to the 14th Street Bridge. Northbound in the 3rd Street Tunnel slows from D Street to New York Avenue. When you get into an accident, call 911 first, then call Attorney Big Al, 1-800-HURT-123. That's 1-800-HURT-123. I'm Jamie Witten, WYCB Traffic.
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10: J.C. Walker, founder of the Crew of Pyros Foundation, or Crew of Pyros Carnival Club. Well, you know, from all the activities and calamity around Hurricane Katrina, a lot of us were dispersed to other states, countries, around the world. My wife and I landed here in Virginia. She assumed that we would go back to New Orleans once dust settled from Katrina. She was missing home, homesick, and we missed the first Mardi Gras parade post-Katrina, which was in 2007. So I decided in my heart to get some kind of Mardi Gras influence here on the East Coast. They had organizations, other organizations, but they were not doing like the Mardi Gras parades or the balls like we're accustomed to. Long story short, the Crew of Pyros was broke. It's actually a love story.
9: 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Inspiration from CEOs right here in the DMV.
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7: 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The most rewarding part is having people come up to me after they see what we're doing in the neighborhoods, in the communities. The Mardi Gras Ball, yeah, that's good and dandy, but it's what we do into the communities. You know, the scholarships that we're giving back to college students, seeing a smile on their face. One of the most rewarding, I would say, young lady came up to me after the ball and said, "Wow, J.C., I felt like I stepped out of D.C. for several hours into New Orleans." So that let me know that we're hitting the mark, bringing that authentic culture. You can find us on kopfoundationinc.org.
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11: 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Amen and hallelujah.
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6: 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I am your host, Sean Perry, and as always, it is a blessing to spend this hour with you. Today's show is about two things that may seem very different, but they are connected by one important truth. We should never become so busy surviving life that we stop protecting it or dreaming about what is still possible. Coming up first, we're talking with Pastor Scott Moore, author of Resurrecting Your Dream. Everyone had a dream. What happened to yours? A lot of us once imagined starting a business, writing a book, traveling, going back to school, finding love again, or simply becoming the person we always believed we could be. Then life happened. But Pastor Moore reminds us that a dream buried beneath responsibility is not necessarily a dream that has died. And then in segment two, we turn our attention to colorectal cancer, one of the cancers that can often be detected early and in some cases prevented through proper screening. Dr. Eric Wargotz, president of MedCHI, the Maryland State Medical Society, joins us to help remove some of the fear, embarrassment, and confusion that keeps too many people from getting screened. And family, here is this week's weekly vitamin. As long as you are still here, there is still something worth protecting and something within you still worth pursuing. So don't allow age, fear, or delay to make the final decision of your life. Then later in the show, folks, we'll celebrate our birthdays of the week. We'll hear from Joelle Simone in Dear Grave Woman, and then bring you news and resources in your later life lowdown. And folks, remember, the Senior Zone is now available on demand wherever you enjoy your podcast, so you can listen, share, and revisit these conversations anytime. Before we take this quick break, I got to send some love and gratitude to our sponsors and partners. 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
6: Welcome back, family, to the Senior Zone. I am your host, Sean Perry. Now, this next conversation is for anybody who ever had a dream, but somehow along the way, life got in the way. Maybe it was a business, a book, travel, ministry, forgiveness, love, school, or simply becoming the person you always believed you could be. But life happened. Bills, children, caregiving, divorce, loss, health, responsibility, and before you knew it, that dream didn't disappear all at once. It got buried under survival. But today's guest says buried does not mean dead. He is Pastor Scott Moore, author of Resurrecting Your Dream. Everyone had a dream. What happened to yours? Pastor Moore, my friend, welcome to the Senior Zone.
8: Brother Sean, thank you so much for having me. I'm excited about being here with you on today.
6: I guarantee you are not as excited as I am, my friend. But let's start right there with the title, Pastor Moore. When you say resurrecting your dream, what do you mean? And why do you believe so many people, especially later in life, quietly let their dreams go?
8: Wow. First, let me start by saying this is based upon the foundation of my belief. And so, but it's really applicable to people from all different backgrounds and beliefs. But what happens one year I was preaching about how Jesus got up from the grave, and I said he was resurrected so that he could resurrect our dreams. And that's where it jumped off. Because what happens, many of us, every single one of us started out with a dream. Every single one of us, somewhere along life, we had a dream, but then life happened. And so when life happens, we tend to get caught up living life. And then we get to a place where we become content in settling for being content. And we stop chasing the dream that I believe are God-given. And so that's what this book is about. It's really about not settling for Saturday. That's the term I use in the book. Don't settle for Saturday, but let's move towards Sunday, because Sunday is the day of the resurrection.
6: Yeah, and that's powerful, Pastor Moore, because I think a lot of folks, they don't wake up one morning and say, I'm giving up. It just happens slowly, right? And life just keeps stacking things on top of that dream. And before you know it, you know, it's foregone. Your subtitle asks a question that hits home. Everyone had a dream. What happened to yours? What have you found to be some of the most common things that happen to people's dreams over time?
8: Wow. Well, this is what I really believe, that most people don't intentionally give up on their dreams. I honestly believe that. As you just mentioned, they slowly drift away. Very few dreams die overnight. They usually fade under the weight of disappointments, delays, detours, doubts, daily responsibilities. I mean, what happens? We get busy raising families, building careers, paying bills, caring for our aging parents, or just simply survival. I mean, that's what happens. And so somewhere along the way, we stop believing that our dream is possible, or sometimes we lose the energy to pursue the dreams. And so I think that's one of the greatest tragedies that we have, is that we don't fail. We just settle. We just settle in and just do life.
6: Yeah. From doing the Senior Zone over the years now, Pastor Moore, and just my own life growth and evolution and perspective, I've learned that our dreams, they don't just die because of lack of desire, as you just alluded to, but they just get buried under whether it's duty, right? Work, other assignments, disappointment, and many, many other things. But, and then we just go on from one season to the next in our life's journey. I do want to ask you this question. For many in the Senior Zone audience, they've spent years taking care of everybody else, their children, their spouses, their parents, jobs, churches, as well as communities that they are involved in. How do they begin to reconnect with a dream without feeling selfish or unrealistic?
8: Man, that's a very, very good question, actually, because I've addressed that personally. Because what happens, we spend so much time, and as a pastor, I spend so much time working with congregants and dealing with their challenges. And then I, myself and my wife, we raised two children. And so we poured our lives into them. And then all different things that you're pouring out. And then one day, as literally through this process, the Lord was saying, is that who are you and what have you become? And so what happened is I found out that much of that which I had become was what I was doing and not who I was being. Mm-hmm. And so I had to really wrestle with that because I needed to reclaim who I was. And part of who I was some of these dreams that God had placed in me. And then it took me back to flying. I'm flying on a plane and the flight attendant said, okay, if we, in the case of loss of atmospheric pressure, put your own mask on first and then assist those that are flying with you. And I used to have problems with that. But one day I was riding next to a pilot and I said to the pilot, I said, why do they tell us to do that? And the pilot said, simply because if you are not able to assist them, then both of you will perish. Mm. And it hit me in life. If we're not doing some self-care, if we're not doing some things for ourselves, if we're not taking care of our dreams, it's hard for us to truly help others achieve their dreams. And so we have to really learn how to prioritize. It's not being selfish to have self-care, and it's not being selfish to pursue your dreams, because most times your dreams are not just for you. Your dreams are so that you can be a blessing to others. And so when we shift our perspective, it helps us to move away from that attitude of thinking that we're selfish or self-centered when we are pursuing dreams, because our dreams should be focused on blessing others through that which God is blessing us with.
6: I could tell you about to get into your preaching mode, my friend. If not for such a short-winded interview you right now, you'd have gotten to your preaching mode, my friend, which I understand. But I want to piggyback off of that, Pastor Moore, because I think, you know, we don't give ourselves permission, you know, enough, right? Because as you said, self-care is not selfish, but sometimes we think it is. Right. But we need to give ourselves permission, because sometimes people just need to hear that it's not too late to want something for ourselves. Right. And that's what I want to get across today in your book. And I love this right here because I'm into alliterations. Right. And here's one. In your book, you talk about delay, doubt, detours, and disappointment. How can someone tell the difference between a dream that needs to be released and a dream that simply needs to be revived?
8: That's such a powerful question. And the way I respond to that is the simple answer is those dreams that are God-given, that are placed in you, that you can never really shake, that are always there, those are the dreams that need to be revived and resurrected. The dreams that are ego-centered, those dreams that are self-centered, those dreams about, you know, what you would like to attain as far as materialistic things and things, those oftentimes are the ones that fade away. And so it's that dream that keeps bothering you, that keeps pulling on you, that keeps pushing you. Those are the ones that need to be resurrected, because that is more of a calling and purpose than it is of just an action that you feel like you want to do, or a physical or selfish desire. Those things, I mean, because there's some things that we want, you know, at certain ages, and certain things we say, oh, I really would like to have this car and drive that. That's not what this is about. This really is about purpose. And then as I am sharing with you and your audience, dreams shift in seasons. And so oftentimes we look at, I'm going to give you one example about that, is because I played baseball all the way up through college, and I was a prospect for Major League Baseball, you know. And so if I had the dream, actually I didn't dream about playing Major League Baseball. That's why I didn't pursue it. But if I dreamed to play Major League Baseball when I was 20, that was a dream that I could pursue. Now that I'm 62, it really is not a dream that I say I want to resurrect. Because at 62, my body is not capable. But if that was one of my dreams, then in the shifting, maybe now at 62, I can't play Major League Baseball, but because of my love and passion, I can now coach because I've coached some teams and actually won some championships as a coach. But now I can coach and pour that passion for baseball into some younger people who may then be able to matriculate and make their way up into the major league. So you see how sometimes dreams may shift, but the principle and core value of our dream is doing that which is passionate that God has in us, but then ultimately, I believe that will be a blessing to somebody else.
6: Yeah, and you know, that is a great, you know, distinction, because not every old dream comes back in the same form. That's what you were talking about, but the purpose behind it may still be very much alive. Right. And I love that baseball analogy. You mentioned age. So let's talk about age. Some people listening right now, whether in your congregation or on the airwaves and tuning into the Senior Zone, they may be 60, 70, 80 years old and thinking, my time has passed. What would you say to that person who feels they've missed their window?
8: Man, Sean, in the opening of this book, I say it's never too late and you're never too old. That's one of the lines in there. And because I just look at the way God does us, because as long as God is giving you breath, the one thing I pray when I'm praying, I say, God, I thank you for waking me up. And when you woke me up, that was my indicator that I have purpose in this day. Every day we wake up, that means God has plans and purposes for us in this day. And so I really don't care how old we may be, because the culture often measures life by age, but God measures life by purpose. And so we can't allow this culture to dictate to us. And when you look at scripture, you know, I'm a preacher, forgive me for, but look at scripture. Abraham was 75 when God called him to leave his homeland and go to a land that I will show you. Moses was 80 when he stood before Pharaoh and told him, let my people go. Caleb was 85 years old when he said to Moses, he said, give me this mountain. And so what happened, these are biblical figures, but we can go into the natural. Colonel Sanders was an old man when he started KFC. I mean, so we can go example after example, because you're never too old to pursue the passion and purpose that God has placed in you.
6: I'm going to go a little less formal than I typically do, Pastor Moore, and say, man, you hit it right on the head. I love it, because right here on the Senior Zone, Pastor Moore, I believe that later life is not a waiting room, right? There's still work to do. There's still love to give. There's still wisdom to share and purpose that we can still walk in too. With all of that being said, Pastor Moore, you know, dreams can be exciting, right? But they can also be scary, especially if somebody tried before and they failed, or if people laughed at them, dismissed them, or just told them to be more realistic. How would you, or what would you say to someone, you know, in terms of moving past their fear of trying again?
8: Man, I would remind them that failure is an event. It's not an identity. One unsuccessful attempt does not define the rest of our lives. As a matter of fact, if you talk to anyone that is successful in life, they will tell you that they have failed multiple times. I'll never forget, I was at a John Maxwell event years ago, and he talked about failing forward. Some of the best experiences in our lives are the quote unquote failures, because if you learn from the failures, it gives you the wisdom for the success in life. And so I understand sometimes it can be scary sometimes, but once again, I'm a fall back on my preacher voice, because God has not given us the spirit of fear, but the spirit of love, power, and a sound mind. And what we have to do is learn from the mistakes, because all of us have failed somewhere and somehow. But what we cannot allow someone else's unbelief, someone else's insecurity, or someone else's perspective to become the ceiling for our future.
6: Yeah.
8: We got to move forward in that.
6: Absolutely. And fear is powerful, right? It is a tug on a lot of people. But here's what I learned, Pastor Moore, in my life. And I walked in fear a lot of times for many years and let it consume me at times. But here's what I realized now that I have perspective in life. None of the fears that I have ever had, not one single one, has ever materialized or realized in the form that I had it in my head. Right. So if I thought the worst case scenario was a 10, none of my fears reached 2 or 3. Right.
8: Yes,
6: and
8: sir.
6: So, but that's something that we do. So I want you to keep your pastor hat on. Right. Take off your author hat right now for a second, because you are a pastor and faith is clearly part of your message and who you are. But for the person out there who is spiritually tired, discouraged, or even disappointed with God, how do they begin dreaming again from that honest place?
8: Wow. The first step is honesty, because God is never intimidated by our questions or our pain. That's the first step. Is people think that God looks at us and say, oh, you can never be scared. You can never be angry with him. You can never be disappointed with life. But some of the greatest prayers in scripture began with disappointment. If you look at David asks, how long, O Lord? Jeremiah wrestled with discouragement. Elijah wanted to give up. He wanted to quit. Why? Because the weight and the pressure of life was so heavy on him. And that was Elijah, but on all of them. Life can do some real damage to us. Life can be heavy. But the first step is honesty. And then I would encourage people not to pretend that everything's fine. Go to God with your disappointment, because healing begins where honesty begins. And we can never ever conquer anything that we won't confront. And so if we start there, then what happens is we can, and this is for anybody, those that believe in the God I serve, or those that believe in higher power, or those that just really believe in self-empowerment. You must first start with that honest moment. Be honest with where you are and what you feel, and then be honest with why you feel the way you feel. There oftentimes, because of life, we tend to really shift it and blame it on God. But sometimes it's just life doing what life does. Sometimes it's decisions we make. But start with that place of honesty. Be honest with yourself. And as you work through from that honest perspective, you really see that it wasn't as bad or as challenging as it seemed. As you said, you know, that fear factor where we multiply, we make it terrible. But when we start in that honest place, I believe that's the beginning. And you watch that. You'll be able to work through from that place of honesty, because healing will begin with the honest place. And then, you know, if you're a part of the Christian faith, you realize that really God doesn't ask you to fake your faith. He invites you to bring him your brokenness, and he is the mender of broken pieces. That's who he is. And he does that's the pastor pastor perspective that I have. And you know, I can't separate the two much.
6: You got me thinking right now of Luke 15, and I'm not a scripture quoting person, but I think I'm right there when I think of Luke 15, my friend. But that's the answer that we needed to hear, I believe, Pastor Moore. Real quick, because we're nearly out of time, my friend, what practical first step can someone take this week, not next year, not when everything is perfect, but this week to begin resurrecting a dream?
8: Wow, that is so such a powerful question, because I always tell people that dreams are usually built through small steps. We tend to think that dream, boom, we just hit it and tomorrow we're operating in a dream. But every dream is built with small steps. What's the saying? The journey of 1,000 miles start with one step at a time. Or you can use the whole analogy. How do you eat an elephant? One bite at a time. All those are applicable. So when you're looking at practical steps, something we can do like today, the first thing we have to do is remember the dream. Write it down again. Go back and really just meditate on it. Spend some time and remember the dream, and pinpoint what it is that your purpose and passion is. That's the first thing. And you can do that even while you're listening to the radio, while you're driving in your car. Just say, man, okay, I remember. The second thing I would say is reconnect through prayer, meditation, spend some quiet time. If you're a Christian, ask God, say, God, is this dream still a part of my plan and purpose for my life? If you're not a Christian, I just spend and meditate and connect and say, hey, is this still a part of the plan and purpose for my life? Third thing I would say is take one small action immediately. I'll make a phone call, enroll in the class, volunteer, begin writing some things, reach out to a mentor, visit a business and ask, do something, a small step that will lead to bigger steps. And then finally, I would recommend that you surround yourself with people who believe in the same thing that God placed inside of you, or the same thing that your dream is pushing you toward. Find people that have been where you're going, or that are going in the same direction, because I believe dreams need to be planted in the proper soil. You know, I really could have, Brother Sean, said, you know, what's the first practical step is get the book. That's what I could have said, but I just thought about it as I'm going through.
6: We're going to get to that in a quick second. But what you said, I mean, it's good. It's great, right? Because sometimes we make purpose too big and mysterious, right? Yes. In my humble opinion, but a phone call, a notebook, a class, a conversation, or just one act of courage can start moving, you know, that thing again that's inside of you. And that's what we really, really want to do.

0: It's like math. McDonald's is now introducing all new Caesar sauce, plus an even crispier McCrispy strip. This all equals a creamier, creamy snack wrap. Try the new Caesar sauce at McDonald's.
1: One that makes someone else successful. That's legacy, and that's what we should be really pressing toward.
2: Yeah, absolutely. And that is such a beautiful way to frame it, Pastor Moore. I just don't want folks to leave their dreams and their gift in the ground or before it's all said and done for them, right? We get one crack at this thing called life, and I want them to maximize it each and every day. My last question for you, my friend, as we close, speak directly to that person out there, the Miss Hattie Mays out there, the Mr. Jimmy Joneses of the world out there. Speak to them right now, and to those that know what their dream was, but they've been afraid or even, just too afraid to even say it out loud. What do you want them to know?
1: Wow. Let me speak to Ms. Hattie Mays and Mr. Joe. I would say this. I'm going to say this in one sentence, is that your past may explain where you've been, but it does not have to determine where you're going. So if God is still writing your story, if he has still blessed you with breath in your body, then don't let fear write your final chapter. It's time for you to resurrect your dream.
2: Absolutely. And now officially my last question, where can folks find your book, Resurrecting Your Dream?
1: Man, they can find the book. 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
2: 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Pastor Scott Moore, thank you. I mean, thank you for joining us here today on the Senior Zone. And family, I hope you heard that clearly, that buried does not mean dead. Delayed does not mean denied, and older does not mean over. Some of you have a dream that has been sitting quietly in the back room of your heart for years now. Maybe this conversation is your reminder to open that door once again. Not all at once, not recklessly, not with pressure, but with faith, wisdom, and one brave step at a time. Pastor Scott Moore's book is Resurrecting Your Dream. Everyone had a dream. What happened to yours? You can find it again on resurrectingyourdream.com. And if today's conversation stirred something in you, don't ignore it. Write it down. Pray on it. Talk to somebody. Just take that next step, because your dream may not be dead. It may just be waiting for you to believe in it again. Pastor Scott Moore, thank you again, my friend.
1: God bless you. I appreciate you, Brother Sean. Thank you.
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3: Welcome back, family. You know, colorectal cancer remains a serious concern for older adults, but it is one of the cancers that can often be detected early and sometimes prevented altogether through proper screening, of course. Still, many people delay getting screened because of fear, embarrassment, confusion, or simply believing they feel fine. Joining us now to help clear up some of that confusion is Dr. Eric Wargotz, president of MedChi, the Maryland State Medical Society, and a longtime pathologist and medical educator. Dr. Wargotz, welcome to the Senior Zone.
4: Mr. Perry, it's a delight to be here with you and your listeners this morning. And I thank you for the opportunity to educate the public, to offer what I have to say to you and to them, and hopefully impact their lives in, of course, a positive way.
3: Well, it's a pleasure to have you here. So let's just jump right into it, Dr. Wargotz. How has colorectal cancer impacted, say, the senior community? And why does the risk tend to increase as we get older?
4: Well, colorectal cancer... let me give a little background. With colorectal cancer, we're talking about anything that's from the start of the colon, which I know most of you are not anatomists or doctors, but you've got your colon, which is your large intestine, and you go, and it progresses down to a segment called the rectum, and then you expel your waste, your stool, your poop, number two, through your anus. So any colorectal cancer refers to cancers that develop anywhere from the anal opening all the way into your body where it meets the small intestine, about midway in your belly, just below your rib cage, where your small intestine becomes your large intestine. And so it's a real problem because, it remains a leading cause of death in older Americans. It's the second most common cause of cancer death nationwide. And in my practice as a pathologist, I see how aging naturally increases this statistical risk. And the tragedy is that many of these advanced cases could have been prevented entirely if they had been caught early through routine public health screenings. And that's the key. If you don't get screened, you're not going to know, probably until it's too late, or a great risk towards your life.
3: And that's a good segue that leads me into my next question, Dr. Wargotz. Despite clear screening guidelines, many older adults, Americans, are still not up to date. What are the biggest barriers keeping people from getting screened?
4: Well, I'll tell you, in urban areas, the two most significant hurdles are fear and misinformation. But in rural areas, there's a third one that's very important, and that's access. And access can be very difficult in the rural area. So the gold standard for screening is a colonoscopy, and I think every one of your listeners has heard that term if they haven't already had one or two by now. But if you're in a rural community, maybe some of your listeners have had this challenge, you have a long distance to go to get to a center or a hospital to have that procedure done. And that can be very difficult if you no longer drive or you don't trust yourself driving, you don't have somebody to drive you. Normally, you have to have someone drive with you anyway, even if you drive there, you're woozy when you finish, so you have to have someone drive you home. So access is a real problem in our rural areas. So it's really those three things. There's fear that that you will have something discovered that's scary, like cancer. So people just want to ignore it in their life. Misinformation about, the size of the instrument, where it's going, complications that can occur. So people have a lot of fear. And then there's the personal issue that falls into fear and misinformation. A lot of folks feel, well, that's a part of my body I don't want anyone fooling with. And they're afraid to be exposed down there, and the other wondering how many people are going to see them, and that sort of thing. So how do we dispel these fears? Well, we have to talk about them.
3: Yeah, and I like to put my business out there to my listeners, Dr. Wolgatz. I have had two colonoscopies. You're put under, so you don't even know what's happening, but I would rather know. The risk far outweighs the fear and discomfort that many may be experiencing. I understand it. But, early detection is the key. That leads me into this question. Why is early detection still one of the most effective tools that we have in the fight against colorectal cancer?
4: So when we identify colorectal cancer early, the five-year survival in cancer medicine, we speak in terms of 5 and 10-year survivals. So when we identify colorectal cancer early, the five-year survival exceeds 90%. Even better, when you do the colonoscopy, it allows us to find and remove precancerous polyps. These are growths in your colon or your rectum, which are little outpouchings. They look like peas, or they can be larger. They certainly can grow into the size of a plum. And that's when it's more dangerous. So when they're real small and you see them in a colonoscopy, your gastroenterologist, your GI doctor can pluck those out, send them to the pathology lab where folks like me and my colleagues can tell whether that's cancerous or not, or precancerous. Precancerous is something that isn't cancer yet, but if you leave it in there longer, if it wasn't removed, it very likely would become cancer. Yeah. So those are visual screenings, but there's also early detection using blood tests, so we can get into that.
3: You know my script, Dr. Wolgatz, because I was going to talk about newer technologies that I've heard about, including blood-based cancer tests becoming more available. I know nothing about those tests, so I'm going to learn here as well. How are these innovations changing the way we approach early detection?
4: Well, I'll tell you, I'm just really impressed that you're aware of them, because a lot of people aren't. And that's fabulous, Sean. I'm very glad and grateful that you're aware of those. So there are new technologies like blood tests, as well as other types of CT scans and things like that. But right now, we're going to focus on, we've talked a little about colonoscopy, where a thin, narrow tube is placed in your anus. You're under anesthesia. You don't feel a thing. And it slides all the way up into where your large intestine joins your small intestine. And then they back out with a camera, and they can see everything. So it's really important. They can see 360 degrees because your colon is a tube, right? And they're looking for little polyps and abnormalities to remove or biopsy and send to the lab to make sure you stay healthy. So let's move on to those blood tests. So the blood tests are really useful for people 45 and older without any increased risk of cancer. That's what they're approved for, before we even get into their names. And what you should mention when you see your doctor is these blood tests are approved, listen to me again, for anyone 45 years old and older with no increased risk based on a family history, a personal history, or any type of inflammatory bowel disease like Crohn's disease or ulcerative colitis. If none of those conditions or situations apply to you, and you don't want to do a colonoscopy because of access, fear, misinformation, you do have a backup. Just remember, colonoscopy is the number one choice. That is the best test for detecting early cancer. But if for any of those other reasons I just mentioned, those three reasons, that you don't have a ride, you can't get there, and or you're scared, or you just have other information that makes you nervous, then there is a blood test you can get right in your doctor's office, or they'll send you to an outside lab, a lab station. And these tests are two that are approved by the FDA. One is the Shield test by Guardant Health. If you need to write these down or come back to the show, it's called the Shield test. And that was the first one that was approved by FDA. And then there's called the Simple Screen CRC. That's colorectal cancer. So it's Shield, S-H-I-E-L-D, and the Simple Screen, S-I-M-P-L-E-S-C-R-E-E-N. And you can ask your doctor about those if you, for some reason, maybe have a medical condition you're worried about, you don't want to be put under. But some screening is better than no screening. Absolutely. These are excellent alternatives for patients who refuse other methods, because any screening test is better than no test at all. These are highly specific but not as sensitive. Let me break those two words down for you really quickly. These do not always detect if you have a pre-cancer or an actual cancer. They will not always detect it compared to a colonoscopy. But when it does detect an abnormality, it is something to be concerned about, and then it will require further testing. So again, some screening is better than no screening. It's very important to understand that.
3: Yeah, absolutely. I'd rather you get the blood test if you qualify 45 and no risk factors associated with one's health.
4: The average risk.
3: Than not get it at all. But folks, the colonoscopy, as Dr. Walgatz mentioned, is the gold standard. So get it if and when and where you certainly can. You know, you mentioned the blood test, and I want to stay on that for a second. And I think you talked about limitations, but I want to make it clearer in layman's terms. If folks do decide to go the blood test route, if they qualify, what are, again, the limitations to these blood tests?
4: The limitations is, so in medicine, before tests are approved, they're always compared to the gold standard. So that's one of the criteria that are used by the FDA in things we call clinical trials. I don't want to get too deep in the weeds there. But so when you're looking at a blood test, you're looking at how does it match up in terms of detecting cancer compared to the colonoscopy. So when the studies were done, they're about 80, 82, 85%. They match. But because with the colonoscopy you can detect over 90%, you're missing, you know, maybe 7 to 10% that you would catch with colonoscopy. But again, a test is better than no test. Does that answer the question?
3: Absolutely, absolutely. Dr. Walgatz, we are nearly out of time, my new friend. My last question for you, about 30 seconds or so. What conversation should our older adults have with their primary care provider around colorectal cancer screening? What is your message to someone who has been putting it off?
4: All right, and we'll finish up. 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And thank you so much, Sean, for having me on today. Have a great day, everybody.
3: You are quite welcome, family. Putting it off does not make the risk go away. 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Dr. Eric Wargotz, president of MedKai, the Maryland State Medical Society, thank you for joining us here on The Senior Zone, my new friend.
4: Thank you.
3: All right. Folks, this next break is brought to you by AARP DC, your wise friend and fierce defender in Washington, D.C. When we return, it's birthdays of the week, followed by Dear Grave Woman, and then it's your later life lowdown, news, resources, and events that you can use. We'll be right back.
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0: anymore. Welcome back, everyone. It is now time for one of our favorite weekly traditions here on the Senior Zone, and that's honoring, recognizing, and celebrating some of our amazing seniors who are adding another candle to their life's cake this week. So let's get the celebration started. First up, we have Dorothea Newby, 72, today, Monday, August 10th, from Washington, D.C. Happy birthday, Dorothea. Gloria Ivy Crow, or Crow, is 69 today as well, August 10th, also from Washington, D.C. Happy birthday, Gloria. Jacqueline Lindsay, 74 today as well, August 10th, from Temple Hills, Maryland. Happy birthday, Jacqueline. Robert Anthony Curtis, 54. I believe he's the baby of the bunch. 54 tomorrow, Tuesday, August 11th, from Upper Marlboro, Maryland. Happy birthday, Robert. Eleanor Heron, haven't seen you in a while, turns 82 on Thursday, August 13th, from Washington, D.C. Happy birthday, Eleanor. Jay Powell, 69, Thursday, August 13th, from Bowie, Maryland. Happy, happy birthday, Jay. Donovan Morrison, a military friend here, haven't seen him in a while as well, doing well, turned 75 on Saturday, August 15th, from Baltimore, Maryland. Happy birthday, Donovan. Edwina Royster, 62, Social Security eligible, on Saturday, August 15th, from Washington, D.C. Happy birthday, Edwina. A few more here. We have Brenda Denson White, is 77, on Saturday, August 15th, from College Park, Maryland. Happy birthday, Brenda. And last but not least, Sherry McGee, 72, on Sunday, August 16th, from Toms River, New Jersey. Happy birthday, Sherry, and happy birthday to each and every one of you again. May your special day bring you good health, plenty of love, a whole lot of laughter, and another beautiful memory to add to your life's journey. And family, celebrating another year of life also gives us an opportunity to pause, reflect, and perhaps see something from a different perspective. So let's turn now to this week's edition of Dear Grave Woman, featuring Joelle Simone. Joelle, the mic is yours.
1: Hello, everyone, and welcome back to Dear Grave Woman, your 3-minute segment here on the Senior Zone, where I, your host, Joelle Simone, known all over the world as the Grave Woman, answer your questions about life, death, grief, pre-planning for the end, and everything in between. We are in the second week of National Black Business Month, and I wanted to take today's episode and dedicate it to the unsung heroes of Black-owned funeral businesses, particularly the funeral home. Now, when someone passes away, people normally think about the funeral director, they think about the embalmer, but beyond that, I don't think a lot of people know about the people behind the scenes that support us as practitioners and professionals who are operating in a completely different professional role that keep the funeral home and end-of-life business going. And so number one is going to be office managers. These are multitasking geniuses and the operational heartbeat of the funeral home. Office managers hold everything together at once. They are coordinating services, answering family questions, meeting families sometimes to make arrangements, answering family questions, managing logistics, and handling paperwork and tracking details. Number two is going to be removal teams. And so removal professionals are oftentimes the first physical presence a family or community encounters after a death. They respond with urgency, respect, and emotional steadiness, arriving in moments where shock, grief, disbelief, and just overall emotion are still very fresh. And they do so with deep professionalism, and they bring loved ones into the care of the funeral home, ensuring that every transfer is handled with dignity, discretion, and cultural sensitivity. Number three is going to be administrative support. And so funeral home administrative staff are often the quiet strength behind the scenes. They manage records, arrangements, death certificates, payments, and countless other details that must be handled with accuracy and sensitivity. Number four is going to be our burial and cemetery vault teams, or cemetery and vault teams. Whether it's raining, snowing, hailing, or storming, these hardworking professionals ensure that the final resting places of the deceased are prepared with dignity, precision, and respect for the sacredness of burial And last but not least on my list are maintenance teams. Now, mortuary maintenance staff preserve the environment where families and communities gather to mourn, reflect, and celebrate life. They ensure that chapels and viewing rooms and grounds and vehicles remain clean, safe, and welcoming. And while many times the funeral director may be the person operating in this role, especially at small firms, I do want to take the time to say thank you to these unsung heroes that I've worked with professionally and that many of you in the death care industry can attest to as well. Thank you for your service. Sean, back to you for the Later Life Lowdown.
0: Our thanks, as always, to Joelle Simone for another thoughtful edition of Dear Grave Woman. 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Now, before we leave you today, let's make sure you know about a few programs, resources, and opportunities available throughout the DMV. It's now time for this week's Later Life Lowdown. In Washington, D.C., the D.C. 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The registration fee is $20 and allows participants to enter an unlimited number of events. 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And folks, the pencil broke. That is all she wrote. That's this week's Later Life Lowdown, helping you stay informed, connected, and aware of the resources available throughout our community. 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
6: All emotional strongholds are rooted in sin.
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7: This is the Alternative Broadcast, featuring the timeless biblical teachings from the archives of Dr. Tony Evans. The Bible tells us to run away from temptation. But when it's coming from your emotions, there's no easy way to escape. Today, Dr. Evans talks about the feelings that control us and how you can decide where those feelings come from. Let's join him.
6: Far too many Christians are held hostage by emotional strongholds. Anger, discouragement, frustration, inferiority complexes, lack of self-esteem, and on and on and on, fear, paralyzed by their feelings. Now, it is not a mistake that I've used the word stronghold, not addiction. Addiction is the world's way of explaining you being in hostage to something you can't shake. They say you are addicted to alcohol, addicted to drugs, addicted to sex, addicted to whatever it is. The only problem with that worldly word is that the term addiction, as it is used in the secular world, suggests that I am a powerless victim to my problem, that I do not have the ability to get out of it because somebody else caused it and my bad genes keeps it. It is a way of putting off on others what belongs to me. The biblical word is stronghold. What is the difference between the secular word addiction and the biblical word stronghold? It's simply this. A stronghold assumes a spiritual dimension, and addiction doesn't. A stronghold assumes that there is something invisible behind the scenes that is cooperating with something visible on the scenes that is keeping me trapped in the situation I'm in. Addiction means you may never get out of this. A stronghold means that if I can ever get the spiritual right, the physical has to set me free. We want to overcome strongholds, and specifically today, we want to overcome emotional strongholds. Let me look at three things very quickly today so that we can be on target and start to overcome these emotional strongholds. First of all, the causes of emotional strongholds. What causes them? Most of us have in our homes smoke detectors. Those smoke detectors are there to detect smoke. If the smoke detector goes off, it would not be advisable to take a hammer and smash it to try to get rid of the noise. It wouldn't be advisable to cover your ears so that you don't hear the noise. It wouldn't be advisable simply to hear it, listen to it, and say, I'll get used to the noise. Because the smoke detector is not alarming so that you can hear its noise. That's not why it's coming and making a noise. The smoke detector is letting you know you need to check out something else. The smoke detector is not concerned with itself. It's concerned that in some room of the house, a fire is breaking out. So don't check the detector, check the fire. Most of us have red alarm lights in our car. When that light comes on, you have a couple of options. You can ignore it and pretend it's not lit. You can take your foot and kick the dashboard to destroy the bulb. Or you can pick up the hood to see what's wrong. When there is emotional stress in the life, most people approach it wrongly because they define it wrongly. Many people with their emotional distress either deny it, that's called suppression, when there's conscious denial, or they have unconscious denial, that's called repression. They seek to cover it up with activities, with distractions, with TV programs, or with pills, so that they don't have to face the alarm going off in their soul. While simply covering up the alarm of your emotions is making you comfortably sick, it's not addressing the problem. What the smoke detector is to the house, emotions are to the soul. They are the signals that God has given the soul of men to say, watch this, that something else is wrong. When you are emotionally distraught as a lifestyle stronghold, and you spend all your time dealing with your emotions, it's like spending all your time dealing with the smoke detector and never locating the fire. Emotions are merely a way to let you know something else is wrong and the signal has just gone off. When you go to the hospital and you say, Doctor, I don't feel good. He listens to how you feel, but he's never satisfied with your explanation. He takes an x-ray to look a little deeper. He probes and he pokes or he biopsies because while your feelings are real, they may not be the root cause. You want the doctor to get at what's causing you to feel the way you feel, not just sympathize with you that you feel it. Because emotions are designed, watch this, to let you know something is wrong. Emotions are not the something that is wrong. Now that raises a question. What is the cause of emotional strongholds? I didn't ask, what is the cause of your emotional addiction? What is the cause of emotional strongholds that are not physiologically tied? All emotional strongholds that are not physically related to illnesses of the body are rooted in sin. Because I'm not talking about addictions now. All emotional strongholds. I'm not just talking about a bad day. I'm talking about you're trapped by your emotions. You live in fear. You are hostage to anger. That is rooted in sin. Now, before you react negatively to that, let me finish it. It's either rooted in your sin, something you did that brought it on, or it's rooted in somebody else's sin. It wasn't your sin, but it was sin. Or it's rooted in what I might call atmospheric sin. That is, you live in a world that's been so contaminated by sin that there's something always showing up to take you down. But in either case, it is sin. Now, I know what some of you are thinking. You said, Pastor, you've been talking a long time. I ain't seen no Bible yet. All right. Let's open it up. Genesis chapter 3. God created Adam and Eve and put them in a perfect environment. Flawless. And there was only joy. No negative emotional experiences. Satan came on the scene and got Adam and Eve to rebel against God. Verse 7. Then the eyes of both of them were open, and they knew they were naked, and they sewed fig leaves together and made themselves loin coverings. Now compare that with chapter 2, verse 25. And the man and the woman were both naked and were not ashamed. In chapter 2, verse 25, they're not ashamed after they have rebelled against God due to the influence of Satan. In chapter 3, verse 7, they are ashamed and they have to cover themselves. So now we have the emotion of shame entering into the human race. Verse 8. And they heard the sound of the Lord God walking in the garden in the cool of the day, and the man and his wife hid themselves from the presence of the Lord God among the trees of the garden. The Lord called and said, "Where are you?" And he said, "I heard the sound of thee in the garden, and I was afraid because I was naked." Now you have the emotion of fear, never experienced before, entering into the human race. Chapter 4. Adam and Eve had a baby, two baby boys, Cain and Abel. God didn't accept Cain's offering, verse 4. And Abel on his part also brought the firstlings of the flock and the fat portions, and the Lord had regard for the offering of Abel. But for Cain and for his offering, he had no regard, so Cain became very angry and his countenance fell. So now you have anger entering into the human race and the falling of the countenance. So when Adam and Eve rebelled against God, sin, at the influence of Satan, shame entered into the human race, fear entered into the human race, anger entered into the human race. Why did it enter into the human race? It entered there because of Satan's influence of sin in the life of men against God. Now, if you don't realize that, you won't go looking for that. The alarm will go off and you'll never see the fire. That leads to a second of 3 points that I want to make. The second point is simply this: the categories of spiritual stronghold. There are three general categories. First of all, spiritual strongholds are rooted in pain of the past. What happened to me when I was a child, or I had a traumatic experience as a kid. And what happens is emotional grooves are dug in our mind because, watch this, Satan makes a tape of your negative experiences. And he keeps his finger on the replay button, which can lead to emotional strongholds. The second way, or category, are problems in the present. You may not be struggling because of the past. You may be dealing with what's going on right now. You know, if anybody should have been depressed, it should have been the Apostle Paul. 2 Corinthians 11. He says in verse 23, he said, "I had labors, I had imprisonments, beaten, times without numbers, often in danger of death. 5 times I received from the Jews 39 lashes. 3 times I was beaten with a rod. Once I was stoned. 3 times I was shipwrecked. A day and a night I spent in the deep. I have been on frequent journey in dangers from rivers, dangers from robbers, dangers from my countrymen, dangers from the Gentiles, dangers from the city, dangers in the wilderness, dangers on the sea, dangers among false brethren. I have been in labor and hardship through many sleepless nights and hunger and thirst without food and cold and exposure." There is the daily pressure on me of concern for all the churches. And you think you had a bad hair day. He said, "Let me tell you about my life. Every day something's gone wrong. Every day I face mess. Every day I got folk in my life who trying to bring me down. Every day." And yet you hardly ever see him depressed. You hardly ever see him wanting to quit. You hardly ever see him wanting to throw in the towel, even though he was going through the pain of the present. Because he learned something. We're going to share it in just a moment.
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6: There's a third reason, or category of pain, fear of the future. You're scared about tomorrow. What if I get cancer? What if I have a heart attack? What if one of my children dies? What if, what if, what if? And even though you know Matthew 6:34 says, don't be anxious for tomorrow, for today has enough trouble of its own, you are a hostage to what might happen. You live in fear of what could take place. And so you are paralyzed. Now, folks, all you have is the past, present, and the future. That's it. So if the past don't get you, the present might. If the present don't get you, the future will. What's the cure? What's the cure for my, I'm tired of being an emotional dish rag. I'm tired of being scared in the morning and angry during the day. And I am tired of depending on stuff to make me comfortably sick. You don't cure emotional strongholds by denying that they exist. You got some people go to church and the preacher calls them forward in a healing service. And they say, they have cancer, and the preacher says, say you don't have cancer. Say, Satan, you're a liar. It's not really cancer. If it's really cancer, you better know that's what it is. You don't deal with emotional strongholds by denying that they exist, because that's a lie. You don't lie your way out of emotional strongholds, nor do you overcome emotional strongholds by overriding them, by getting something more powerful to distract you from them. It can distract you, but it doesn't deal with it. Nor do you overcome emotional strongholds by avoiding things that bring them up. You know why? Because Satan will always have another thing around the corner to bring it up again. I'm not saying you run to it. I'm just saying that you cannot always run from it, because if Satan knows you have it, he won't bring it. He has the right person in the right place at the right time to remind you. Now, let me tell you something that many people don't know. Emotions don't have, watch this, intellect. Emotions are dumb. They don't think. Emotions, watch this, have to borrow thoughts. They have to borrow thoughts in order to emote off of them, because they have no thoughts of their own. Emotions respond to what we think. Therefore, if emotions are a product of your thought life, who controls your thought life determines how you feel. Did you hear that just said? If emotions piggyback on thoughts, then whoever is controlling the thoughts that the emotions are piggybacking off of controls how or what emotion will express itself. If the devil is controlling your thinking, then you'll feel like he wants you to feel. If God is controlling your thinking, then you will feel like God wants you to feel, because emotions piggyback off of thoughts. It's because of the man thinking, so is he. That's why Jesus said, you will know the truth. You will know the truth. You will know. If you know it, not just hear it. If you know the truth, that data will set you free. It will set you free, in this case, from emotional strongholds, but you need to know the truth. See, some of you just discovered your identity in Christ. You never knew that truth before. So you were held hostage to your old identity in Adam, and you never knew what grace was. So you always had to feel like the devil wanted you to feel, because you were operating off of your old identity. So you had to feel that way. because he controlled you. Let's say you're going to buy a car. They turn you down for your car loan, and you get depressed. They call you back 5 minutes later and say, oh, we made a mistake. We read you somebody else's results, and you will get your car loan. Now you're happy. Why were you depressed the first time? Because the information you got was not correct. You got wrong information and got all emotional, started cussing the guy out on the phone. Who do you think you're talking to? Who do you think I am? Don't you know where I work and how much money I'm making, how much I got in the bank? How dare you turn me down? You are emoting off of wrong information. Well, you might say, well, he shouldn't have lied to me. Don't you know the devil is a liar from the beginning? Don't you understand that that's his thing, to lie to you and to make it seem like it's real and to get you to believe it's a lie so he can control how you feel? The Bible says he is a liar and he is the father of lies. So all he's got to get you doing is believing that his lie is the real deal. Because if his lie becomes your truth, you feel his feelings. Anybody remember the movie A Few Good Men? The last scene, the trial scene, when Tom Cruise is interrogating Jack Nicholson. And Tom Cruise looks straight in the eye at Jack Nicholson, and he looks at him and he says, you are not telling the truth, sir. Jack Nicholson looks back as only he can and says, young man, you can't handle the truth. And Satan can't handle the truth. He can't handle when you come at this thing from what God says rather than what he says, because it's going to shift how you feel. He can't handle the truth. Psalm 42. He says, as the deer pants after the water brook, I'm panting after you. Now, it sounds like when he starts, everything's okay. That's not why he's panting after God. He's panting after God because nothing's okay. He says in verse 3, my tears are my food day and night. I'm depressed. He says in verse 4, I can't forget. I'm remembering stuff that happened, and I can't forget, so I'm pouring my soul out. He says in verse 5, I'm in despair. He says in the second half of verse 5, I'm discouraged within me. But then he says, I'm going to go to God, and I'm going to find help. I'm going to go to God, and I'm going to find help, verse 5, from his presence. Oh, my soul is discouraged, but then I'm going to remember the Lord. He says in verse 8, the Lord will command his loving kindness. He hadn't done it yet, but my confidence is in the Lord. He says, the Lord is my rock in verse 9. He says in verse 11, why are you despised, oh my soul? Why have you become disquieted within me? Hope in God, for I will yet praise him and the help of the countenance of my God. What affected his discouragement? He looked in a different direction. He looked for what God was going to do, even though he couldn't see it. In other words, he looked by faith. Anybody know what Joseph named his two sons? He named one Manasseh. This is after he went through a whole lifetime of pain. He named one Manasseh, which means the Lord has helped me to forget. Then he had another baby boy, and his name was Ephraim. He named Ephraim because Ephraim came to mean that the Lord has made me fruitful in my suffering. He named his baby boys because of what he saw with God. And then he looked at his brothers and said, y'all messed over me and you meant it for evil. But God meant it for good. In other words, God can take a mess and turn it into a miracle if you're looking for God and not just looking for feelings. As long as Satan can keep you looking at your feelings, you're never going to look at God. And when you never look at God, you won't see what God is doing, and he will keep you distressed and in emotional turmoil. That's why the church is so important. Because you know what the church is supposed to be? Not just a place where you come here preaching, come here as choir. Church is supposed to be a place where you come to find encouragement. Forsake not the assembling of yourselves together, Hebrews 10 says, but stir one another up, encourage one another. The church is the place you come to find folk who will keep you looking at God when you can't see him. Hallelujah. It's supposed to be the place when you get discouraged, they may not be able to solve your problem. They may not be able to counsel you out of that problem. They will point you to God and keep your eyes focused on him so that you're not drowned by what you're going through. But you even got to watch out what church members you hang out with. If you're discouraged about your marriage, don't hang out with somebody else trying to get a divorce. You want to talk to somebody who was getting ready to leave their marriage, found God, and can tell you where God can show up in the midst of what seems like an impossible marriage situation. You want to find encouragement in the house of the Lord. You know why Israel was discouraged and they didn't go into the promised land? Because they listened to the wrong report. Oh, y'all know my favorite soul singing group growing up was what? Temptations. And their most famous song of all was what? My Girl. Oh, David Ruffin broke out this. I got sunshine on a cloudy day. He said, when it's cold outside, I got the month of May. And then he said, now I know you don't know what I'm talking about, because what you want to know is, I guess, you say, what can make me, watch this, feel this way? And then he answered the question. He said, my girl. He said, in case you didn't hear me, I'm talking about my girl. What he was saying is, my external circumstances are dark, but the sun is shining inside. You may be in a cloudy situation right now. You may have a cloudy past. People may abuse you before and you don't know where to go. Every day is dark. But I'm here to tell you today that you can have sunshine on a cloudy day. Your life may be cold and you may be shivering because of mistreatment and abuse. You may be trembling all over because things aren't going right. The doctor's prescription may not be in your best interest, but I'm here to tell you when it's cold outside that you can still have the month of May. Now, I know what you're asking. I guess you say, what can make me feel this way? My God. I'm talking about my God. He gives me sunshine on a cloudy day. When it's cold outside, he can still give you the month of May, but he's got to be your God. Listen, I don't need no money, fortune, or fame. I got all the riches that this man can claim because of my God. I guess you say, what can make this preacher feel this way? It's my God, and I'm talking about my God. He can meet me in a mess and turn it into a miracle. That's my God. He can take my bad past and still give me a smile. That's my God. That's my God. Is he your God today? He can change your emotional stronghold. He can change the way you feel today.
7: And if you've never made him your God, here's Dr. Evans again with a word on how you can do that.
12: If you've never accepted Jesus Christ as your personal Savior, you can do that right now. Simply go to Him and acknowledge that you're a sinner in need of a Savior and that you're transferring your trust to Him alone because of His death on the cross and resurrection from the dead. In fact, I'm going to say a little prayer, and you can repeat it after me. You just have to mean it for yourself. Heavenly Father, I know I'm a sinner and that I can't save myself. I believe Jesus Christ, your Son, died on the cross in my place for my sin, and I now am trusting Him alone to forgive me and to give me the gift of eternal life that He promised to give to anyone who came to Him for it. Thank you for

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1: In this life, everybody shall have a valley experience. 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While you're giving God some praise, I want to say this song. There's a lily garden, it's in the valley. Found it to

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0: 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I know we've been praising and we've been worshiping, but somebody lift up a praise right now. Oh, I declare that the Spirit of God is moving and stirring in this room amongst those that are worship and praise. 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There's healing in your praise. 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
3: The reality is, tragedy never announces that it is coming. Tragedy thrives on that one bad decision, one unnecessary risk, one moment of believing that it couldn't possibly happen to me. There was a time in our past when our main concentration was on survival. Our elders were considered strict when they would not allow us to go to anyone's house before everyone in that house was checked out. They firmly believed that the company we keep in our youth will determine the outcome of our future. And they were bound and determined that every generation would do better than the one before. Oftentimes, when a young person's future is interrupted by tragedy, it serves as a wake-up call to remind us to accept the reality that we are uniquely different from other cultures. Understanding that difference obligates us to make certain that our young survive so that they too can experience a future.
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1: Everybody stand up on your feet and make some noise for one of the most phenomenal female groups of our time. Jackie, Dorinda, Karen, Twinkie, the...

0: in the choir set, baby. Yes, it is. 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God bless you. 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Praise in the choir.
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1: He saw the best.
0: I can't get no help up in here, because there are some folk here that people have wrote you off, said you would never amount to anything, said that you would never end up being anywhere. But Myron, tell him one more time, what did he see?
1: He saw the best.
0: When mama said you would never be nothing,

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1: at
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3: J.C. 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The connection is that we see what people need, and, you know, coming from a place of, I would say, humble means, you know, being raised. My mother was an educator. You know, I was raised around educators, and it was about education, you know, giving back, you know, that Southern hospitality. So seeing people in need, just simply seeing them in a need. Sometimes people just need a hug or someone to speak with, you know, talk to or whatever, but being able to give back, man, that's the major thing, you know, from our community service, helping other organizations here, partnering with them, like some, giving back our prom dress, give back, you know, tuxedos for young men.
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10: 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Amen and hallelujah.
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2: 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Our elders were considered strict when they would not allow us to go to anyone's house.

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13: 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That job and the home loan benefits I got from the Army National Guard helped me buy my first house. 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
1: If he doesn't do anything else, he's already done enough. 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
1: 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Hear the latest political news from economist Dr. Julianne Malvo. 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
14: J.C. Walker, founder of the Crew of Pyros Foundation, or Crew of Pyros Carnival Club. Well, you know, from all the activities and calamity around Hurricane Katrina, a lot of us were dispersed to other states, countries, around the world. My wife and I landed here in Virginia. She assumed that we would go back to New Orleans once dust settled from Katrina. She was missing home, homesick, and we missed the first Mardi Gras parade post-Katrina, which was in 2007. So I decided in my heart to get some kind of Mardi Gras influence here on the East Coast. They had organizations, other organizations, but they were not doing like the Mardi Gras parades or the balls like we're accustomed to. Long story short, the crew of Pyros was broke. It's actually a love story.
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1: 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Imagine you're reading Pride and Prejudice, except you're not reading it. Harris Dickinson and Marissa Abella are reading it to you on Audible. Her barbs sting you. His coldness sends a shiver up your spine. 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Your ears burn. 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You can't bear it any longer. Well, maybe a chapter longer. Performance is so good, you'll give love a second chance. Audible. Stories that speak to you.
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6: 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The Mardi Gras Ball, yeah, that's good and dandy, but it's what we do into the communities. 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
2: Time to take a break for prayer. Today, dear God, we pray for improved spiritual vision. We seek to be empowered to see the best in people, even when they are showing us their worst. We seek to feel the God-given love embedded in all of us, even when others may be showing us meanness and disregard. We seek to possess heightened discernment so that we can recognize lies, deceptions, and falsehoods, even when they are dressed up in exciting and attractive packaging. We seek to be able to recognize when our assistance is needed, even when no word may have been spoken. And we ask you, dear God, to love and direct our steps, guide and protect our very existence during these times of change and uncertainty. Please, dear God, improve our spiritual vision. Amen and hallelujah.
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